0: 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It's called A Great Awakening, the story of George Whitefield.
1: You have promoted the greatest awakening these colonies have ever seen. Arise, O sleeper! Awaken!
0: Pastor Greg, there's a scene in the movie where a rather tired, stuffy old preacher reads a scripture with absolutely no conviction, then half-heartedly introduces George Whitefield as the guest speaker. And Whitefield steps up with his thunderous voice and his explosive passion, and the people are just riveted. But at the end, the old preacher is so incensed, he tells Whitefield never

0: Welcome, everyone. This is the Public Square. We come to you from the American Policy Roundtable. We're found online at thepublicsquare.com. I'm Wayne Shepherd with Dave Zanotti. Our topic this week is an important one, the consent of the governed. And Dave, you said it has a biblical basis?
1: Wayne, we often hear these words. We hold these truths to be self-evident, that all men are created equal, that they are endowed by their Creator with certain unalienable rights, that to secure these rights, governments are instituted among men, deriving their just powers from the consent of the governed. Now, those are the words of our Declaration of Independence, and you know me well enough to now know that I don't read those. They run in my mind very, very deep because I've read them and said them thousands and thousands of times, because this sentence, this paragraph, is the essence. It's the heartbeat of America, that there is a Creator, that He made us in His image, that He has a plan for us that we get to willingly participate in, that government, the realm of civil government, comes from God to man and is to be conducted in a formula understood to be the consent of the governed. So in other words, we get to play in this game, and America recognizes that right from the get-go, the consent of the governed. Now, what surprises people is to discover that passage actually correlates to another passage, which is in 1 Samuel chapter 8. Where God talks about Israel and Israel having a king. But I guess we'll have to get into that more tomorrow.
0: 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I'm Wayne Shepherd. 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

0: Here's founding pastor of New Life Community Church in Chicago, Pastor Mark Jobe, with a Bold Steps Minute.
1: Breaking out of isolation also involves positioning ourselves for a fresh encounter with God that can break through the barriers of isolation. 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Elijah could have stayed in the desert. He could travel to the cave. And he just chose to travel to the cave. I believe that you can't make someone see you, but you can position yourself to be seen.
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2: Your Moody Radio weather forecast. Just a chance of a shower or storm early, then we will clear out with a partly cloudy sky overnight, dropping down into the low 70s. Just a slight chance of a shower or storm on Wednesday, otherwise partly to mostly sunny sky, a high right around 90. Isolated showers or storms early Wednesday night, low 70s. 50-50 chance of showers and storms returning Thursday, a high low 90s. And then widespread showers and thunderstorms back with us on Friday, a high will be just over 90. I'm staff meteorologist Sally Russell for Moody Radio Nashville.
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1: That's Micah Tyler on Moody Radio. Hi, it's Bill Meyer with a Christian artist update to share with you. Joel Smallbone of the group For King and Country has a role in the new film Young Washington, which follows the rise of America's first president. 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You can read more about the film and Joel's role in it at crosswalk.com.
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1: How is your relationship with the Lord at the moment? Is it healthy? Is it growing? Are you investing time in the mornings in His Word, time in prayer, listening to Him, speaking to Him, knowing Him, and being known by Him?
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1: We all know that religion is maintained by religious practice, by rite and by ritual, by repeating the right words, by giving the right offerings and doing the right things. That's religion. But the believer's relationship with the Father is sustained and it grows as we get to know Him better and better through His Word. As we hear Him speak to us through the Scriptures, as we listen to His voice, as we deepen our understanding of who He is. It happens as we spend time in prayer, speaking to Him, pouring out our heart, expressing our dependency, confessing our sin, delighting in His forgiveness. That's the heartbeat of the Christian life. That's the reality. That's how it goes. And as that relationship is healthy and growing, well, slipping back into slavery, it seems unthinkable. We could never imagine doing it. It's less of a draw. It's less of a danger. Having been slaves, we've been set free. Having been in bondage to religion, we've come into the experience of relationship. We understand who God is through His Word. We see what He has done for us in Christ. We experience the reality of His Spirit living within us. We enjoy the reality of access to the Father through the Son, our great High Priest. We know Him.
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3: Your Midi-Radio weather forecast. Just a chance of a shower or storm early, then we will clear out with a partly cloudy sky overnight, dropping down into the low 70s. Just a slight chance of a shower or storm on Wednesday. Otherwise, partly to mostly sunny sky, a high right around 90. Isolated showers or storms early Wednesday night, low 70s. 50-50 chance of showers and storms returning Thursday, a high low 90s. And then widespread showers and thunderstorms back with us on Friday, a high will be just over 90. I'm staff meteorologist Sally Russell for Midi-Radio Nashville.
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0: That's the latest from Megan Woods, Heaven Down Here on Moody Radio. Hi, it's Bill Meyer. 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
1: Chandler Moore, God, I'm Just Grateful. This is Moody Radio. 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Does God ever say, oops? 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

0: What will be written on your tombstone? If I could do it all over again. Christian leaders share the most important lessons of their lives. World-renowned Christian apologist Josh McDowell knows exactly what he wants on his tombstone.
1: He followed Jesus, loved his wife, and spent time with his children. If you are a true follower of Christ, you will love your wife, and you will love and spend time with your children. And to me, if you go through life and accomplish so many great things, quote, for the kingdom, and you lose your marriage and your family, you failed. You failed.
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2: You know, for 15 years I did a television program, and I would ask my guests, how would you like to be remembered? Their responses were interesting. I have never really thought about that one, but I suppose I would want them to say, here lies a man who believed God, and God honored his belief. But let's hope that's a long ways away. Somebody said, when you are lying in your casket and friends are standing there, what do you want them to say? And the guy responded, look, he's moving. He's moving. So let's hopefully that will be a long time in the future.
0: Our question about tombstones brought a chuckle to Johnny Tata.
3: You know, I have thought about it, and I have toyed with the idea. When I was little and growing up, and when it was time for the family to go to bed, when lights would be turned out, we would hear called from around the house, see you in the morning, see you in the morning. And I would say that to my sisters as I went off to sleep, see you in the morning. I think I might like that on my tombstone. I'll see you in the morning.
0: This has been a production of Moody Radio, a ministry of Moody Bible Institute, based on the book, If I Could Do It All Over Again.
4: Your Moody Radio weather forecast. Just a chance of a shower or storm early, then we will clear out with a partly cloudy sky overnight, dropping down into the low 70s. Just a slight chance of a shower or storm on Wednesday, otherwise partly to mostly sunny sky, a high right around 90. Isolated showers and storms early Wednesday night, low 70s, 50-50 chance of showers and storms returning Thursday, a high low 90s, and then widespread showers and thunderstorms back with us on Friday, a high will be just over 90. I'm staff meteorologist Sally Russell for Moody Radio Nashville.
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0: C.C. 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
9: The verdict was guilty. Case closed. The end. No chance for me to ever leave this prison of my sin. Now I know it might sound crazy, but one day a key unlocked that cell.

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1: We've got some letters we'll read to you today from listeners in Southeast Asia and Kyrgyzstan. You might not be aware that those two regions in the world are home to many Muslim people, and FEBC broadcasts specifically programs for Muslims in those areas. Let's hear the first one, Wayne.
0: All right, this listener says, I am thankful for your broadcast in my language. You have blessed me. I used to be a Muslim, but because of your programs, I now believe every day, and because of it, I have a new and joyful outlook. Although they ridicule me, I pray for my neighbors and friends also to be saved by God.
1: You know, Wayne, I love the one line in there. He says, because of your programs, but it's not because of our programs other than the fact that the programs are filled with the gospel. Mm-hmm. How do FEBC's broadcasts do this? It's the power of the gospel that transforms hearts.
0: By the way, that came from Southeast Asia.
1: And this next listener confesses exactly to that point. He said, God really saved our lives through your radio station. We're now on our way to restoring our family in a godly way. Mm. I believe more people and families will find God's salvation through your radio programs. Thank you. Once again, Wayne, it's not our radio programs. It is the power of the gospel. And when our broadcasters pray that the listeners hear God's voice through their words, we know the gospel will penetrate their hearts.
0: 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I'm Wayne Shepherd with Ed Cannon. 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
2: Your Moody Radio weather forecast. Just a chance of a shower or storm early, then we will clear out with a partly cloudy sky overnight, dropping down into the low 70s. Just a slight chance of a shower or storm on Wednesday. Otherwise, partly to mostly sunny sky, a high right around 90. Isolated showers and storms early Wednesday night, low 70s, 50-50 chance of showers and storms returning Thursday, a high low 90s, and then widespread showers and thunderstorms back with us on Friday, a high will be just over 90. I'm Staff Meteorologist Sally Russell for Moody Radio Nashville.
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0: That's Tasha Layton. Meet me in the valley on Moody Radio. Hi, it's Bill Meyer with a Christian artist update for you. Leanna Crawford has a new song out. It's called Living Room Floor. She says it was inspired by the biblical story of Mary and Martha. Leanna says it serves as a reminder to slow down and prioritize time in God's presence over life's endless demands. I like that.
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4: 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I'm a communications major at the Moody Bible Institute. The Moody Radio Verse of the Week is found in Isaiah 18 verse 4. This is what the Lord says to me. I will remain quiet and look on from my dwelling place, like a shimmering heat in the sunshine, like a cloud of dew in the heat of harvest. That's Isaiah 18 verse 4, the Moody Radio Verse of the Week.
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0: Most Christians have never been taught what it means to be filled with the Holy Spirit. 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

0: So if you're honest, you've been in one of those fear loops, right? Where your mind starts to, I think the word people use now is catastrophize. Have you heard this word? Catastrophize.
1: Yes.
0: Where you just, the worst case scenario, everything that can go wrong is going to go wrong.
1: That's a law of like, what's it called?
0: I think you're thinking of Murphy's Law.
1: Murphy's Law. Anything that can go wrong will go wrong.
0: But how does fear affect your brain? How does it? You may think that it's an innocent emotion, the constant fear loops, but there's a rewiring of the brain that can actually happen. Dr. Fuzz joining us to explain coming up.
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11: She lives in the city, but wouldn't mind a little house on the prairie. Allie is in the crew. 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
0: How would you describe how your body feels the moment that something makes you feel afraid? Maybe there's no real threat, but it's somebody who startles you. You weren't expecting to open the door and that person be standing there. You hear a loud noise or you hear a bump in the night. And all of a sudden, at least for me, the heart rate starts to go up. You feel your heart racing a little bit. Your body even starts to maybe feel a little bit warm. Your thoughts start to race. There's certainly a physical response to feeling fear. We have a guest who's going to talk about how fear impacts our brain, Dr. Fuzzle Rana. He's been with us many times. Dr. Fuzz, we affectionately call him. He's the president, CEO, and senior scholar at Reasons to Believe. Holds a PhD in chemistry with an emphasis in biochemistry. Speaks worldwide at churches, conferences. So what happens, Dr. Fuzz, in our brain the moment we experience fear?
5: Well, you know, the Bible teaches us that human beings are fearfully and wonderfully made. And so as a biochemist, when I think about and study human biology, I expect to see God's fingerprints in everything about us as human beings. And this is no exception when it comes to our fear response. It's an incredibly elegant system that is perfectly designed to keep us from harm. And so you have a fast reaction to fear and a slow reaction to fear, and both of them are working, you know, hand in hand. The fast reaction is where sensory input goes into the amygdala, and then that, if it senses some kind of potential threat or danger, like we see somebody in the doorway that, and we're startled, it will trigger essentially the central nucleus, which in turn triggers the hypothalamus, which releases the stress hormones that cause that famous flight or fight reflex.
6: Yeah.
5: And then we also have information going to the brainstem. That's where our reflexes come from. And so this is poising us to respond to any potential danger. But then there's a slow process where the hippocampus, which stores memories, contextualizes that fear, drawing memory from past experiences. Oh, this is not anything to be worried about. Or yes, indeed, this is a real potential threat. Then information goes to our prefrontal cortex, which is where our executive function resides, where we think about things and we make rational sense about, okay, is this really a dangerous situation? What do I do? Or this is nothing to be worried about. So this is a really incredibly elegant system that allows us to respond to fear very quickly, or threats very quickly, that initiate a fear response. But then we have the time to really make sense. Is this really something to be afraid of or not?
6: You know, I've never heard it put like that, that you're describing it as an elegant system, because obviously the absence of fear, if you had no ability to experience fear, then you would be unprepared to respond to a threat. You don't often hear fear talked about in that way, because it's almost always talked about in the negative sense because it can cause so many problems. But the fact that it's a system designed for our protection is not something I'd consider before.
5: Yeah. Well, you know, same thing with pain, right?
6: Right.
5: You know, that we don't like pain, but pain is a warning system that something's wrong. And that's the way fear should function in a healthy person, is that, hey, there may be a potential harm here. Oh, nothing to worry about. Or yes, indeed, we really need to get out of this situation. So it just is God's protective mechanism that is so elegant and sophisticated.
6: But obviously we know that all throughout Scripture we see commands to do not be afraid, do not fear, for I am with you. I'm going to be strengthening you. I'm paraphrasing a number of different verses. When does fear move from the healthy, this is my body's way of protecting me and warning me of a threat, to what's much more commonly experienced in the unhealthy version of fear, starts to control how I act, how I move, yeah, how I think, and the decisions that I make?
5: Yeah, and this is where, you know, a good design can go bad. And that is, if somebody is exposed to, let's say, some kind of acute traumatic event, right, or they are just chronically under stress or chronically exposed to dangerous situations, they can actually wind up having unhealthy, toxic fear that in which they can't properly respond to threats or recognize non-threats as being non-threats, as being non-dangerous. And what ends up happening is there are changes that take place in the brain. These are called maladaptive changes, where, for example, the amygdala, which is the alarm center, becomes hyperactive. It responds to both threats and non-threats alike. The hippocampus atrophies. It becomes smaller, and you're not able to contextualize the fear. You can't properly retrieve and store memories. And it even impacts the prefrontal cortex, where the connectivity between the neurons becomes lost. And so this really is leading to a change in the brain, so that you now respond to everything as if it was a dangerous situation. And this is just incredibly unhealthy for a person, both physically as well as mentally and spiritually.
6: Is that something that you're able to see, like changes to the brain, anxiety or fear?
5: You can actually see, for example, again, things like the hippocampus shrinking in size and things like that. And you can measure neuroactivity with the amygdala and the prefrontal cortex. So this is all, you know, well understood and well documented. And, you know, again, it leads to really just unhealthy situations for people struggling with that. And an important thing is that when somebody is experiencing chronic fear, unhealthy fear, it's probably nothing they actually did, mm-hmm. right? It's things that have happened to them. We live in a broken world. We live in a world where people are sinners, and people are responding to really sinful situations that are part of a broken world. And as a result of that, things go awry in their bodies, and God's good design becomes maladaptive.
6: It's interesting because you can have the same situation. Let's take being on a flight, for instance. I've been on a couple flights as of late, and you hit turbulence. So for somebody, I remember the first time, my very first flight, I was 17 years old, and I was going on a trip for a sport and hitting some bad turbulence and feeling absolutely terrified. Anybody who would have looked at me in that moment would have seen the fear. Now that I've got many, many, many more flights under my belt, I no longer have that sense of fear. But you could have that same flight, the same turbulence, and if you look around, you'll have people processing it differently, usually based on their experience, right? Can we retrain how we process and how we respond to fear?
5: Yes. I mean, this is really the good news, is that when you have, you know, kind of a chronic fear that creates essentially changes in the brain, you can actually reverse those. And one approach that's commonly used is something called cognitive behavioral therapy.
6: Yes.
5: And it's, you know, in a nutshell, it's essentially this idea that what you

0: straight ahead. Jesus has some advice for your prayer life. Stay tuned. Welcome to the daily adventure in the Word of God that we call Today in the Word. It's a devotional from Moody Bible Institute, and I'm John Gager, glad to be sharing in that adventure with you. Well, Jesus first explains what not to do in your prayer life. He says, don't pray in a showy manner in order to gain human honor. The attention such people attract is the only reward they're ever going to receive. Their words are a measure of hot air capacity, not inner holiness. Instead, as with giving, we should pray in secret. We should find a private room and close the door. What's more, many words are not needed. Rather than babbling like pagans, you and I can speak simply, clearly. What's wrong with many words, you ask? Well, the people that pray that way think that's why they're going to be heard. In other words, their prayers are anxious. They're just not sure if God is listening or cares enough to answer. By contrast, the wise use words with restraint, and God already knows what we need. Today in the Word, we hear Jesus' prayer advice reminder in Matthew 6, verse 8, your Father knows what you need before you ask Him. There's no need to explain. He'd already said, before they call, I will answer. It should be mentioned that Jesus didn't oppose all public prayers or long prayers, just the kinds described here. Well, what then is the purpose of prayer? At God's invitation, our prayers signify participation in His plans and work. Prayer also trains our hearts to faith and obedience. In addition, prayer is fellowship and conversation with God, an important part of the relationship. We welcome you to visit our website, todayintheword.org. Todayintheword.org.
1: Your Moody Radio weather forecast. A little patchy fog to start. Otherwise, a chance of isolated showers to storms today. A high this afternoon, right around 90 degrees. Patchy fog tonight. Overnight low, low 70s. 50-50 chance of showers and storms on Thursday. A high will be just over 90. And the widespread afternoon showers and storms for Friday. A high on Friday, right around the lower 90s. We could see some more widely scattered showers and storms on Saturday. I'm staff meteorologist Sally Russell for Moody Radio, Nashville.
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5: Our own way never, ever works because it's apart from the life source, which is God.
6: For me, growing up, love was always conditional and can be taken from you. Christ's love can't. And He went to the cross with my mind and my heart that night.
2: Now from the Call of Hope Studios, this is Carl and Crew.
4: I avoided field trips a lot when I was in elementary school, middle school, high school.
5: Really?
4: The trips that got everybody else excited.
5: I was one of those kids, super excited. Anytime we get out of actual class.
4: Get out of school. You get to go somewhere that's not school. Maybe you get to go to a museum or a theme park or really anything. I tried to get out of those most of the time.
5: Why?
4: Well, fear is a funny thing. I didn't fear the field trip.
5: Okay.
4: I feared the school bus.
5: Really?
4: Mm-hmm.
5: Why did you fear the school bus?
4: I had and still have I guess a fear of those yellow school buses. It dates back to elementary school.
5: Mm-hmm.
4: This was, I think, the origin, and I'm on the back of the bus headed home, and a girl at the front of the bus. I remember her name. Her name was Maria.
7: Okay.
4: Maria wasn't feeling well that day. I think you know where this is going.
7: I think I do.
4: Maria really wasn't feeling well. I don't want to get graphic here. Maria threw up on the school bus.
7: Did she include others in her?
4: You know, and so I, from that day forward.
7: Yeah.
4: I associated being on one of those yellow school buses.
7: Yeah.
4: With somebody getting sick.
7: Okay. A confined space where someone's very visibly getting sick.
4: Is probably one of my strongest phobias, if you will.
7: Sure.
4: Is being an enclosed space where somebody gets sick.
7: Okay, so it's
4: a combination.
7: Yeah, it's not in and of itself the school bus.
4: So it's not like if I see a school bus, a big yellow school bus driving down the street,
7: you
4: I go
7: run
4: into,
7: the other direction.
4: I go into a panic.
7: Yeah, yeah, yeah.
4: But like when I have to chaperone my kids' field trips, and I've done a couple of them.
7: Sure.
4: Like, I'll meet you guys there.
7: I'm driving separate.
4: Getting on, it feels like being in just a tube of grossness and you That's can't hilarious. Get off. And it really did something to me.
7: I mean, it's a real phobia.
4: It's a phobia. And so the fear of someone getting sick in a closed space, that's what school buses started to represent for
7: me. Okay, gotcha.
4: So every time there was going to be a field trip and I knew that we were going to have to take a yellow school bus, that's all I could think about was what if somebody gets sick. And the thing is, in elementary school and middle school, I feel like it happens a lot. I don't know what it is, but I feel like kids are always throwing up on the bus. And
7: I took a bus all my life, and I don't think I saw one person throw up on a school bus.
4: Oh, my goodness. I don't know what it is. It's just, it's a unpredictable age where kids don't have a lot of warning. And so I feel like have horror stories of like sitting in class and someone's throwing up and you're walking in the hallway. And it's just, I know. It's 6 o'clock central time, at least in the morning. And that's not what you want to be hearing. But fear does something to you. Fear. Yes. Of being in the school bus made me avoid a lot of really fun things. And so I'm curious, now that I've shared with you my totally irrational, yet deeply rooted fear, do you have one of those? Maybe a phobia, maybe something that just, boy oh boy, freaks you out. Are you scared of heights? Do you jump out of your skin when you see a spider? My mom can't even see snakes on TV.
7: Really?
4: Oh, my goodness.
7: Wow.
4: She can't. Like, a picture of a snake sends her.
7: Can't do it.
4: Do you have any of those?
7: I mean, for me, we always joke about it with it being, like, specifically dolphins on the show. Because we were going to, on my honeymoon, my wife and I were going to swim with the dolphins. We didn't end up doing it, not because of my fear, but because we weren't able to. But I was genuinely afraid of swimming with the dolphins.
4: Okay.
7: And it's not dolphins in and of itself. It is swimming in the water with fish or sea creatures.
4: Okay.
7: I'm not afraid of them. Like looking at them, I can look at them. I can see them. All that stuff's fine. I don't like being in the same body of water as them.
4: Okay. So, not knowing what they might do.
7: Yeah.
4: Or...
7: Well, it's like I'm in their home turf. I'm swimming. Ultimately, I'm pretty powerless to do anything while
4: swimming.
7: They have
4: swimming. The upper hand.
7: They can the do anything fin. They want while swimming. That's what they do. They swim. And so being in the ocean is pretty difficult for me.
4: Okay.
7: I can do it if I can really get distracted. But if I start thinking too much about it, I don't want to be there.
4: We listen and we don't judge.
7: Thank you.
4: What is your... maybe strange. We'll go with strange, unusual. Okay, a little bit irrational fear. Are you willing to share with us this morning? We'll do text messages only. I don't want to put anyone on the spot on the phone, but what is that fear for you? 800-555-7898. 800-555-7898.

0: Kay Thompson, that's what the cross is for. We've been talking about fear this morning, how we can have the healthy kind of fear and say no to the toxic, unhealthy fear. Coming up, Dr. John Mabus, he's for the last 14 years has served as a Navy chaplain, sharing the gospel and caring for people in the context of military life. We'll hear what he has to say coming up.
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0: Dr. John Mabus joining us this morning. He's associate professor and program head of pastoral studies here at Moody Bible Institute. For the past 14 years, he's served as a Navy chaplain. Dr. Mabus, glad to have you with us this morning. What have you learned about fear, particularly in the context of your role as a Navy chaplain? I'm curious.
8: Good morning, Allie. Yeah, it's man, fear is something that hits us all, even sometimes people that we may consider, you know, people that wouldn't deal with fear or the strongest kind of people we can have in mind. Some of our nation's warriors are people that have to face some pretty challenging things that require courage at a lot of levels. But fear hits everybody. And one thing I've learned over the years is that sometimes fear surprises us, things that we didn't think would maybe cause us to fear, can hit us. We didn't realize it would. Fear can hit us in many different ways. Like it could hit me socially, it could hit me physically. Mm-hmm. And so just seeing how even people who the world considers strong still have to wrestle with sometimes fears that they never thought they would have to. And how do they navigate those can be really hard, but also a great opportunity for the Lord to minister to them.
0: Yeah, talk a little bit about that last part. I would imagine that as a Navy chaplain, you do have that fear often gives an opportunity or an open door for the gospel. Is that a correct assumption?
8: Yeah, I mean, it helps us. You know, one of the places that I often go to just personally, but also as a chaplain, is the Psalms. And one of the great psalm writers was David, who was a warrior, who often talks about how he navigates his fears. And those Psalms are something that many of the Marines, sailors, soldiers that I work with really resonate with, because they see here's a warrior who has to answer that question. Where do I go with my fears? And how do I talk about those? How do I have an awareness of those? And what do they say about me? What do they say about God? So it just begins to open up conversations that maybe people haven't had before because their guard is up. But when we begin to really see those fears, we're going to lay our guard down and say, okay, now I've got to ask some bigger questions maybe I've been avoiding or never even thought about.
0: You know, we see so many places in Scripture where we're called to not be afraid, for the Lord your God is with you, that we don't have to fear. And so there's, you know, we wrestle with the tension of we're called to not fear. So when I'm afraid, am I sinning against God when I'm afraid? Mm. Is the goal to live a life that's absent of all fear? Is that even possible this side of heaven? What do you say?
8: You know, it's interesting. There must be something about fear that is, some of you could say, a gift from how God made us, because our bodies, I mean, they recognize things that could be a danger to us. And they, the way the Lord has made us, that kind of gives us a response to those fears. And so the fact that fear is something that we experience as we analyze the world around us can be a great gift from God. As you were talking earlier about the fear of the Lord, well, it is a muscle that he calls us to act with, but to really think about how, where that object of that fear is and how it's shaping what we do. So I wouldn't ever want to shame somebody because they say, I'm afraid, but I want to help them think through, okay, well, where's that fear coming from? Who's controlling that fear, so to speak?
0: How have you handled your own fear? You know, I mean, you've gone to some places in the world that would make a lot of people, at the very least, intimidated, where there's a, you know, maybe a heightened threat of certain types of danger. How have you confronted fear in your own life?
8: Yeah, that's a wonderful question. I mean, I think, like I mentioned earlier, fear can come in places where you would expect it. If it's in a combat zone where there's things that may cause physical threat, how do you handle that? Whether that's just physically being aware of how your body is responding to that physical threat. Learning how to pray in those situations, sometimes not very complicated prayers, but simple prayers like, Lord, help us.
0: You know? Yeah.
8: taking a deep breath and just, and I find that's interesting. You know, sometimes when we're in place of safety, we may have real good and helpful prayers, but sometimes when we're in place of fear, those basic just short phrases in which we take a breath and say, oh, Lord, I need you to intervene. I don't even know what to say, but please help be my refuge. And so sometimes just the simple prayers, short prayers, thinking about how I'm responding. And then one last thing I would say is in some of those situations, thinking about how that fear is shaping how I interact with those around me, and how available am I to them, versus just kind of going in, we could say, like turtle mode with those fears.
0: You know, it's interesting. You wear a lot of different hats. Obviously, you are a professor, program head here at Moody Bible Institute. I mentioned you're a Navy chaplain. You're also a dad of 8 children. Am I correct in that?
8: That's right, yes.
0: And one of the things that, as a parent, and particularly in your role as a father, training your children to help respond to the things that make them afraid. Whether you have a child who has struggled maybe with some anxiety, we've experienced that in our family, or just the things that make kids scared. And when you're a little person that feels like the world is a scary place, what have you learned in your role as a dad or raising these kids to fear the Lord, but to not have an outsized fear of all

0: It's Jamie McDonald. Ain't No Way. That's a new one to me. That's probably, we've probably been playing it for a little while.
1: Huh? A little while, but not very, I mean, we could play a lot of songs here.
0: Is it new-ish?
1: New-ish.
0: New-ish. Okay, I'll settle for new-ish. We're here at Carlin Crew. I want to make sure that you have heard about the Moody Radio Alaska Cruise coming in 2027. We've been talking about it, but I want to make sure that everybody has the opportunity to be a part of it. June 5th through the 12th, 2027, cruise to Alaska with special guest teachers, discipleship training on board with Carl, yes, our Carl, Carl Clausen, and Dr. Michael Rydelnik. Their brides are going to be on board as well as a lot of people who love the Lord, who listen to Moody Radio. You're going to find commonality and probably make some new friends on this cruise and seeing the wonder and the majesty of Alaska, the beautiful, beautiful scenery. Text cruise to make sure that you get the details to be a part of it. 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
2: People come to America for various reasons, but most are looking for better opportunities than they had in their birth country. Even African Americans, most of whom did not choose to come, still cherish their citizenship, especially after giving free labor to help build the country. But no rights can compare to the ones we enjoy as citizens in Christ's kingdom. God used the Apostle Paul to help us know and appreciate what God provides those who accept his salvation. Paul expressed it in a benediction he gave to the believers in the Colossian church. In chapter 1, he wrote, "May you be filled with joy, always thanking the Father. He has enabled you to share in the inheritance that belongs to his people who live in the light. For he has rescued us from the kingdom of darkness," Satan's kingdom, "and transferred us into the kingdom of his dear Son, who purchased our freedom and forgave our sins." People who accept God's free salvation based on the sacrifice of his Son Jesus now have full access to God. They receive from God an eternal inheritance, one that can never pass away. People who understand and accept this wonderful truth overflow with gratitude toward God. They seek to live a life of integrity, worthy of the God who has made it all happen.
3: If you'd like to learn more about God and his plan for your life, visit urbanministries.com.
4: Your Moody Radio weather forecast. A little patchy fog to start. Otherwise, a chance of isolated showers or storms today. A high this afternoon, right around 90 degrees. Patchy fog tonight. Overnight low, low 70s. 50-50 chance of showers and storms on Thursday. A high will be just over 90. And then widespread afternoon showers and storms for Friday. A high on Friday, right around the lower 90s. We could see some more widely scattered showers and storms on Saturday. I'm staff meteorologist Sally Russell for Moody Radio, Nashville.
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7: 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Christ's love can't. And he went to the cross with my mind and my heart that night.
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0: When's the last time you conquered a fear? When you went head up, face to face with the thing that made you afraid, and you conquered it?
1: That's a good question. When I fixed the fridge in my house.
0: Okay.
1: And that sounds funny, but it's real.
0: Tell me more.
1: So I am not a handyman by nature. My dad got that gene. My grandpa, my great grandpa all had that gene. I did not. I'm not a handyman. I don't like to fix things. And so when something's broken in the house that I'm responsible for, I look at it and it makes
0: me
1: afraid.
0: Kind of scary.
1: Feels scary, yeah. Because I don't know how to start it. I don't know what I'm doing. I think I'm going to break it. It's going to take too long. All these things kind of run through my head. And I was working on this and I had kind of gone through the first little bit of it, and what I had tried wasn't working, and I'm using AI to kind of like tell me, okay, try this. And so I put it in. I was like, the thing I first tried isn't working. And they were like, okay, go to the back of the fridge and take off the back and go inside. And I'm like, going inside of the fridge sounds way too scary.
0: I don't blame you.
1: And I was sitting behind the fridge and I was getting ready to take off the back panel of it, and I started to feel really anxious. And so I don't remember who we were talking to on the show, but what they said actually came to me in that moment. It was just that they said everything they do before they do it, they are committing it to the Lord. Hmm. And so in my anxiousness, God reminded me of that quote, and I said, okay. And I stopped and I prayed before I opened it, and I said, God, I'm very anxious about this, but I'm committing this to you. Lead me through it, guide me through it, and help me. And the anxiousness went away, and I was able to take care of it, and God gave me some clarity of thought of things to do that could help me make it not so big. And I finished it and I fixed it.
0: Felt good, right?
1: And it felt really good.
0: Oh, man.
1: The joy kind of flooded in from that moment. But it was just so cool to see God like come through in the exact moment that I needed him. And he does this all the time.
0: Yeah.
1: But it's just really cool when you can see it. And it's like, okay, God, I need you here. And he goes, yeah, I'm here.
0: I got you. What do you say? When's the last time you conquered a fear? 800-555-7898. Maybe it's something that feels small or insignificant. It's not. Share it with us. 800-555-7898. Probably a year and a half ago, I had the opportunity to go on a quick missions trip. And everything about the trip, though, I sensed the Lord leading me to go. I felt some fear.
1: Sure.
0: Fear of the unknown. Mm-hmm. Fear of what was just some of the challenges of being outside of your comfort zone.
1: Totally.
0: In a place where, you know, some of the modern conveniences, you know, and it sounds maybe a little bit ridiculous.
1: It's
0: but
1: not.
0: These were, I was afraid. I was had a lot of fear, and I'm just praying through it. And it's amazing how when you bring those things to the Lord, how he really does help you.
1: Yeah.
0: You know, and I had an opportunity to go on this same trip a couple years before, but then COVID hit. So I had sort of wrestled with this fear before, but didn't get to like see it through. And so I kind of, and this was like,
1: it was
0: okay,
1: like unresolved.
0: Yeah. But it was this sense of like, okay, I'm not going. And I had this revelation. It was like, I'm not going by myself. Yeah. It's like I'm a little girl, and it's like I'm going on a trip with my dad.
1: Yep, he's got you.
0: And do I really have to be afraid of a trip that my dad's taking me on? No.
1: That's good.
0: And so I'm curious, how has this looked in your own life? And I don't want you to minimize whatever it was that you felt was scary and God helped you. What is that last time that you have conquered a fear? 800-555-7898. We'll celebrate it together. 800-555-7898.

0: Elevation Worship. I know a name will come up. 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Have you ever caught yourself? Your mind is just wandering and you're going, what in the world is going on up there? How do we discipline and train our minds so that they're renewed and transformed? Sounds a little like scripture, doesn't it? Coming up, Dr. Erwin Lutzer.
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0: I don't know who I can attribute this quote to. I don't know if it's an original Pastor Lutzer, but I know he likes to use it. You aren't what you think you are, but what you think you are. Let me say that to you one more time. You aren't what you think you are, but what you think you are. Pastor Erwin Lutzer, I know that this is one that you have quoted often. The mind is powerful, and so much of who we are and how we live flows from what we are thinking about. Correct? Let's start with Romans 12:2, the renewing of the mind. Why is the mind so powerful?
8: Well, as it says in the book of Proverbs very clearly, as the man thinketh in his heart, so he is. Mm-hmm. The most important part of you is the part that nobody sees. It's the mind. It's where life makes up its mind, so to speak, and it directs everything else. And, you know, when you think about Romans chapter 12, you know, the renewing of the mind, I want to help people to understand that what the renewing of the mind means is this. There are many people who are listening to us right now who are viewing life through their trauma, through their regrets, through the injustice that has been done to them, perhaps fear, and they're thinking about the week and they're anticipating conflict. And if we focus on that, we are consumed by it. So the renewing of the mind really has to do with taking these thoughts captive, as the Bible says, taking the thoughts captive and then replacing them with other thoughts. Now, Allie, I want everyone who is listening to do a little test with me right now.
0: Okay.
8: Even if they're driving the car, keep your eyes on the road, please. But at the same time, we can all think other thoughts even while we're doing that. I want everyone to think of the number 7. Get it clearly in their mind. They know exactly where it fits between 1 and 10. Number 7. Now stop thinking of number 7. Stop it. Well, the fact is you can't. There is a way, however, that you can stop thinking about the number 7. And that is, I want you right now to switch your thoughts to think about your mother. For most of you, I hope it's very positive thoughts. For others, unfortunately, it might not be positive thoughts. But either way, focus on your mother. Do that for a few seconds, and pretty soon, you will no longer be thinking about the number 7. So the principle of replacement is to say this. We take our thoughts captive, and then we replace them with biblical thoughts. And, of course, this involves memorization of Scripture and so forth. And as we talk about this, Allie, I just want to emphasize that there are two resources that we have. First of all, in 1 Corinthians, Paul says that thanks to our conversion, to all those who are saved, we have the mind of Christ. So there's been something recreated within us when we get saved, and that, of course, is both our motivation and our strength. But at the same time, we have the responsibility of deciding that we are going to take our thoughts captive and we are going to replace them. And that's where discipline comes in. Discipline in the Christian life is very, very important, and that's an aspect. And I want to help everyone who's listening here today to see that, and even as we talk about this, to ask the question, how do I replace these thoughts that I'm having with biblical thoughts?
0: Right. Pastor Erwin Lutz, our guest right now. So that replacement, you know, you led us through that exercise of thinking about one thing and then just try to stop thinking about it. I mean, when you think about the things that often have people hung up, whether it's past memories, past trauma, whether it's some sort of lust or addiction, to try to stop thinking about something doesn't often prove to be effective. You mentioned scripture memorization. I mean, this is, if we want to have the mind of Christ, we do have the mind of Christ, but if we want our thoughts to begin to conform to the mind of Christ, it's a lot of intake of scripture. I mean, there's no way around it, right? I mean, is that what you're getting at here?
8: You know, just last night I preached at a church and I preached on Jesus walking on the water. And we all know the story. Peter asks if he can get out of the boat, and Jesus says yes. And by the way, sometimes we criticize Peter. We say, well, if he had kept his mind on Jesus, his eyes on Jesus, he could have walked across the lake. Well, that's true, but let's give him credit for getting out of the boat. But here's the point. The Bible says that when he began to walk on the water, he saw the wind, and then he began to sink. And you know, there are people who are listening, and this has been true of my life and your life too, I'm sure, where we see the wind. And it doesn't take us long for us to see the wind. That is to say, the external circumstances that control our attention and to get our eyes on Jesus. And sometimes it's a battle. I want to tell a personal story that happened about 40 years ago when I was going to university and studying philosophy. I had an exam that I was to take, and it was an oral exam, and I had failed it the first time. And I was so anxious that as I was driving along, I was consumed by fear. And I began to quote scripture, you know, peace I leave with you, my peace I give unto you, or You know, the book of Philippians, casting all your care upon him, that's actually Peter. He cares for you. And be anxious for nothing, but in everything in prayer. And it didn't help.
0: Yeah.
8: But I kept doing it for about 10 or 15 minutes. And suddenly, this huge peace came upon me. I was just as relaxed as I could possibly be. I was rejoicing in the Lord. I went into the man's office and flunked the test cold. I came back to the church that I was pastor of that time. It was actually a Baptist church. This was 40 or 45 years ago. My secretary said, "Why are you in such a good mood?" I said, "I've just flunked this exam twice in a row." And so I tell students, if you're going to flunk, do it victoriously. But the point that I want to make is this. Thinking the mind of Christ and keeping our eyes on Christ and Scripture is not easy. We have to be blood earnest that we are going to take the promises of Scripture and we are going to implant them in our minds and we're going to insist on them. And especially if you're new at this, what you'll discover is that there is a battle going on. You know, you're in Romans chapter 12 there. The renewing of the mind, don't be conformed to this world. He's talking to Christians. And it's

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1: No matter how hard I try to hide my love handles, God knows I'm not what I appear to be. I'm Shauna Beyer with you here at Moody Radio, and there is this old song by Brad Paisley. It's called Online. It's all about how he's way cooler online, right? He's tall, dark, and handsome to those who read his profile, but he's actually short, light, and average. Image management. I mean, personally, I try to wear clothes that are flattering. Like, I like to cover up the love handles and make my body look a little bit more proportional if I can. But the truth is, well, not what everyone sees. But God knows. God sees us as we actually are, not as we present ourselves to be. And he delights in the real you. And the places in your life that don't honor him, he's honest about those too, in the most loving way. It's actually his kindness that leads us to repentance. You don't have to pretend to be something that you're not with God. God knows the real you. And the real you is better than the one you present yourself to be.
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3: Many of us struggle with understanding how good can come out of evil. 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Christians respond that we do not know how good can come out of every evil circumstance. However, we know good can come from even the worst of evils. How? Because the greatest evil ever perpetrated was the crucifixion of the innocent Son of God. But from this came the greatest good, the salvation of mankind. If God can bring such amazing good out of horrific evil in the case of Christ's death, then he can do as Romans 8:28 teaches, in all things, God works for the good of those who love him.
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10: So there I was, sitting next to my nephew playing on his Etch-a-Sketch pad. 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
11: Hi, my name is Ross Langsmith. I'm a communications major at the Moody Bible Institute. The Moody Radio Verse of the Week is found in Isaiah 18, verse 4. This is what the Lord says to me. I will remain quiet and look on from my dwelling place, like a shimmering heat in the sunshine, like a cloud of dew in the heat of harvest. That's Isaiah 18 verse 4, the Moody Radio Verse of the Week.
12: Few people have ever endured as much hardship and loss as Job. What did he learn, and what can we learn from all that he went through? Today on Turning Point, Dr. David Jeremiah shares three lessons we can take away from Job's ordeals and take to heart when we face our own challenges. 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
13: Well, thank you so much for joining us today as we get close to the middle of the month of July. We're talking about some passages of Scripture that are meant to encourage and strengthen us wherever we are and whatever our walk may look like. And during this month, we're making available a special book by my friend Rob Morgan. This book has to do with the Scriptures that have made a difference in the history of America. It was written some years ago, but finds its way into the 250th anniversary of our nation very comfortably, helping us understand some things. You know, the Bible has played an essential role in American history. From the Mayflower to modern times, America's moral and intellectual foundation, a lamp to our feet and a light to our path, that's the Bible. And while not every founding father was a Christian, each was known for his understanding of the Bible, and while none of them was perfect, many embraced a deep faith in the unfailing Word of God. Rob Morgan has captured some of the key moments in the history of this nation and written them in a devotional way. This is a wonderful book, hardback book that you can read and enjoy, especially maybe on your summer vacation during this anniversary year. 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Here we go with

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3: Your Moody Radio weather forecast. We could dodge just a few isolated showers or storms today. Otherwise, periods of sunshine and a high right around 90. The field high factor close to 200. Patchy fog tonight, low 70s. We'll see a 50-50 chance of showers and storms on Thursday, a high just over 90. Friday, showers and chance of storms, are high temperatures on Friday in the low 90s. And then Saturday, expecting to see some scattered showers and storms, a high will be just over 90. I'm staff meteorologist Sally Russell for Moody Radio, Nashville.
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5: Did you know that Jesus is the very first person to pray to God as Father? Did you know that? In all the Old Testament, while God was understood as Father, Father of Israel, Father of all creation, God and Father of all, the Jewish people never addressed him in prayer as Father. They used other titles of address.
6: Welcome to Living Hope with Pastor Philip Miller. I'm Pastor Larry McCarthy. We're glad you've joined us today in this series through the Sermon on the Mount. You know, people today, they pray to God all the time and they call him Father, but they really don't understand the full implications of that. So Pastor Philip, tell us, why is it so significant that Jesus called God his Father when he prayed?
7: Well, this really is groundbreaking what Jesus is doing. He's the first person in all of history to address God as Father in prayer. And this is a big deal. Of course, we would expect at some level Jesus to do this because he's the second member of the Trinity. He's the Son of God. So, of course, he would address God as Father. That makes sense. But we have to remember this is the prayer that Jesus is giving his disciples to pray. They've asked him, teach us to pray. And he's saying, pray then like this. So Jesus is teaching us to pray our Father, which is brand new in the history of the world. In other words, Jesus is saying, you pray to God the same way I pray to God. And that means something huge is happening theologically in terms of our status before God. Jesus is giving us access we've never had before. He's changing us by grace through faith in his finished saving work. Jesus is going to give us an identity and a place to come before God that we've never had before. And we're going to learn more about that today.
6: All right. Now, stay tuned after the message, beloved, because Pastor Philip's going to share some words for those who've had a hurtful relationship with their earthly fathers. But now, let's go to the pulpit of the Moody Church for part one of the sermon, Our Father in Heaven.
5: For many of us, prayer raises more questions than answers. Does it even work? Am I doing it right? Am I using the right words? How can I know that God is listening to me? Jesus' disciples had many similar questions about prayer, but they saw something in Jesus. They saw that Jesus prayed with a confidence, a closeness, a comfort that they absolutely found mesmerizing. And so they asked Jesus, "Would you teach us how to pray?" They wanted to know what he knew. And so in Luke chapter 11 and Matthew chapter 6, the passage we're looking at today, Jesus gives his disciples what we now call the Lord's Prayer. It's really, in many ways, it's the disciples' prayer, really, not the Lord's prayer. It's the prayer that the Lord gave the disciples to pray. And it is this prayer that will ultimately turn the world upside down. It can turn our lives upside down as well, if we'll let it. And so let's open our Bibles to Matthew chapter 6, verses 9 to 13, and look at this prayer that sweeps the world. And actually, since this prayer is one that I think a lot of us know, let's say it together. Can we? Let's do that. This is how Jesus introduces it. Matthew 6, 9. Pray then like this. Here we go. Our Father in heaven, hallowed be your name. Your kingdom come, your will be done on earth as it is in heaven. Give us this day our daily bread, and forgive us our debts as we also have forgiven our debtors. And lead us not into temptation, but deliver us from evil. For yours is the kingdom and the power and the glory forever. Amen. Amen. Let's pray as we turn to God's word. Heavenly Father, we pray right now that you would open our eyes to all that Jesus has done in order to give us access to you, that we might call you our Father who is in heaven. Hallowed be your name. We pray this in Jesus' beautiful name. Amen. Amen. This morning, we're going to zero in on that first sentence of the Lord's Prayer, which contains three key phrases. Our Father in heaven, hallowed be your name. Those are the three phrases. I want to just look at those this morning in turn. That's our outline. Our Father in heaven, hallowed be your name. Okay? So first of all, our Father. Did you know that Jesus is the very first person to pray to God as Father? Did you know that? In all the Old Testament, while God was understood as Father, Father of Israel, Father of all creation, God and Father of all, the Jewish people never addressed him in prayer as Father. They used other titles of address. Oh, Sovereign Lord, Lord God, Almighty, Lord, Master, Righteous One, the Holy One of Israel. Names like this, but never Father. And when it comes to Jesus, on the other hand, Father is his favorite title when it comes to God. Over 165 times in the New Testament, he addresses God as Father. It's the only way that Jesus addresses God in prayer. All of his prayers, he prays to God as Father, except for one. Jesus relates to God in a way that no other person had ever previously dared to relate to God. This is a breakthrough moment. It is radically unprecedented what Jesus is doing here. He's blazing new theological terrain in addressing God as his Father. Now, or an official, the official language of the Roman Empire. The word that we have here in our text for Father is pater, which is the Greek word for Father. Jesus almost certainly, when he verbalized this prayer, would have been speaking in Aramaic. And he would have used the Aramaic word for Father, which is Abba, Abba, which is preserved for us if you go look at Galatians 4 or Romans chapter 8. Both places Paul preserves this Aramaic word. Now, in most cultures, the first two words that most children learn are the words for mommy and daddy, right? And in Aramaic, mommy is imma. Can you say that? Imma. And father is abba. Can you say that? Abba. This is an infant child's word for daddy. Daddy. Abba. It is full of innocence, connection, childlike trust. When Jude was little, my 5-year-old come home. Because he wanted to be close. He wanted to be near. He wanted to be together. That's the picture of this word. Abba, daddy. Just think of how different this prayer would have read if Jesus had introduced it in another way. He could have said, our master who art in heaven. He could have said, our Lord, our King, our creator, our judge, our friend. All of which are true. God is all of those things to us, but he chooses the word Abba to address God as his father, his daddy. Like a little child running into her daddy's arms, crying out, Abba, Abba. This is quite an astounding picture, isn't it? It's astounding. Now, I can understand how Jesus gets to pray to God this way. As Abba, he's the second member of the Trinity, after all. He's the firstborn of all creation. He's the Son of God. When Jesus was baptized, the Father said, the voice from heaven says, this is my beloved Son in whom I am well pleased. Listen to him. It makes all the sense in the world that Jesus would get to pray to God like this, Abba, Father. But then Jesus says, you pray like this. You pray like this. Our Father, Abba, in heaven. Are you kidding me? Do you realize what he's saying? Jesus is saying, you come to God the same way I come to God. You come to God the same way I come to God. You come as a beloved son, a beloved daughter. You come like a little child running into her daddy's arms, crying out, Abba, Abba, Father. You crawl up in his lap. You snuggle in close. And you come just like I come to my Father, Abba, Father. This is staggering, mind-blowing, utterly amazing. Because, friends, in Jesus, orphans become children. In Jesus, orphans become children. This is the only way this works, is the children of God. And that's who we are. John 1:12. But to all who did receive him, Jesus, who believed in his name, he gave the right, the authority to become children of God. Ephesians 1:5, he, God the Father, has predestined us for adoption to himself as sons through Jesus Christ. And all you ladies, don't let this turn you off that it says just sons. This includes you too, okay? Galatians 3:26, for in Christ Jesus you are all sons of God through faith. 1 John 3:1, see what kind of love the Father has lavished upon us that we should be called children of God, and that is who we are. Galatians 4:3-7, but when the fullness of time had come, God sent forth his Son, born of a woman, born under the law, to redeem those who were under the law so that we might receive adoption as sons. And because you are sons, God has sent the Spirit of his Son into our hearts, crying, Abba, Father, so that you are no longer a slave, but a son. And if you are a son, then you are an heir through God, an inheritor. Romans 8:15, for you did not receive the spirit of slavery to fall back into fear, but you have received the spirit of the adoption as sons, by whom we cry, Abba, Father. Friends, here is the gospel reality. If Jesus died for our sin and our shame, if he was raised to make us right forever with God, if we have believed on him as our only and sufficient Savior and Lord, then Christ is in us and we are in Christ, which means that we stand before God. When we stand before God, we stand in Christ alone, fully and completely covered with his perfect righteousness, which means that the words that God the Father spoke over the Son as he rose out of the waters of baptism now apply fully to us by grace. This is my beloved Son, in whom I am well pleased. Listen to him. Those are the three things every child needs to hear from their father. I love you, I'm proud of you, and I'm endorsing you. It is all true, friends, of you in Christ. These words apply to you. And Jesus is teaching us, in me, in my kingdom, you are children of God. And so pray like it. Abba, our Abba, Father. Friends, if it wasn't for Jesus, we wouldn't have a prayer. But thank God in Jesus we do. Our Father.
6: This is Living Hope with Pastor Philip Miller. I'm Pastor Larry McCarthy. Now, before we start our discussion today, I want to let you know that this program is made possible because of generous supporters just like you. And as a thank you for your gift today, we have a resource we'd love to share with you. 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We're so glad you've joined us today as we explore the significance of God our Father. Now, Pastor Philip, I just got to ask you, there's some of our listeners that are saying, you know, I had a negative experience with my earthly father. So what if this truth, it doesn't provide the comfort or that sense of security? How can we encourage them today?
7: I think that's a real honest question, right? We all have wounds and we have damage that we carry from this broken world. And of course, you know, earthly fathers were meant in the very beginning as God designed us fathers. He designed us to image him, to reflect his character and his goodness in the world and to represent the heart of God for our children. But of course, that doesn't always happen, right? And so many of us have wounds that we carry from our relationship with our father, our earthly fathers. And that can happen really in two ways. I think a lot of times we think of the obvious abuses and the pain, and it's easy to say, well, that's not a good example, right? But what also happens is for those of us who had maybe a fairly decent father, it was easy for us to almost make them into a kind of idol where it felt like they were bigger and larger than life. And then at some point, we found out they were human. And so there's a moment of disenchantment that comes, and that can be almost as disorienting as something that was abusive from the outset, you know? And so either way, I think you can carry these kinds of wounds related to your parents and especially toward fathers. And I think what's good for us to remember is that, God is defining fatherhood on his own terms. He's not like our dad. He's better. He's the template. He's the original design of what a good father ought to be and is. And so we have to relearn to trust our father, and we have to relearn what fatherhood means. And we have to allow him to kind of reparent us into the kind of childlike trust where we actually can look to him with the kind of trust that he deserves. And the reality is God is so faithful. He's so patient. He's so kind. Like, he understands our wounds. He understands our brokenness, and he gets it. He's very patient and long suffering with us as we have our fits and starts of trusting and then withdrawal and all of these kinds of things. But there really is. It comes down at the end of the day to the heart of an orphan versus the heart of a child. Am I going to keep living like an orphan where I have to fend for myself and think like I've got to take care of myself because no one's looking out for me? And so I've just got to do it all by myself and deal with the stress and anxiety and pressures and isolation of that. Or am I going to learn to trust that I actually have a good father who loves me, who's for me, who sent his beloved son, Jesus, who voluntarily laid down his life on the cross for me? Like, that kind of love I've never experienced. And God is wooing us back so that we might open our hearts back up instead of being defensive and isolationist, but to be vulnerable and open and to begin to trust again and love again and be intimate again with our Heavenly Father. So there's this whole reparenting thing that's going on in our hearts and souls. And you know, I think we learn in life, we learn to cope. We learn to cope our way through as orphans. And God is teaching us again how to actually come home and live as a child of God who has a good father who actually loves us. What a privilege that is. But it's hard. It's hard to relearn those things.
8: Hmm. And we hear you, beloved. We understand that everyone didn't have a great, comforting relationship with their earthly father, but this is where God fills that void for us. You know, Pastor, you said that Jesus received this blessing from the Father that is also given to us. So in this vein of, maybe we don't see it, you know, I love you, I'm proud of you, I endorse you. It makes sense to our listeners that the Father would say these things about Jesus, but in what sense is God our Father proud of us?
7: Hmm. Yeah, so, you know, this is at his baptism and also the Mount of Transfiguration where the Father says, you know, this is my beloved Son in whom I'm well pleased.
8: Well,
7: listen to him. He's the guy, right? And I in the message I said this, like, there's if we are in Christ, those statements now apply to us. We are hidden in Christ. Christ is in us. That means the pleasure of the Father, his pride and joy over his Son. Now that our lives are hidden in Christ, those things are actually true of us for Jesus' sake, not because of our sake, not because we're so good or we've got it all together, but we're the sinners who've been saved by grace. And so our identity is now hidden in Christ. That's who we are. We are children of God with all the righteousness of Christ in our account, with all of his standing and all of his access. We've been seated in the heavenlies with Christ Jesus. That means we have access as children of God. We've got to start to believe that that's actually true, that actually God is nothing but a delighted smile and pride and joy over our lives, not because of who we were as sinners or even who we are in the fits and starts as we're trying to learn to walk in righteousness, but because of who we will one day be. God sees the finished product and he sees us in all the glory that is Jesus that's been shared with us. And if that's true, wow, that changes everything. We actually can come to our Father. We have nothing to fear and nothing to hide. We've got nothing to prove because Jesus is enough.
8: That well done. Should that encourage us? I know there are plenty of people who are serving, Pastor Philip. They're serving in the churches, they're serving in the nurseries, and they're saying, you know what? I'm tired. Mm. Does that well done encourage them? Mm.
7: I think it does. The notion that we're going to one day stand before our Father.
8: Yes.
7: And that he will be delighted to see us sanctified and holy and brilliant in his presence. And he'll say those famous words, well done, my good and faithful servant, enter into the joy of your master. Like, that scene, I think, really is highly motivating. It purifies your motivations, doesn't it? It instead of doing it for other people or for the accolades or earthly whatever, now my eyes are on the Father and his smile and his delight. And that also helps me know when I'm overdoing it, right? God's never going to call me to something that's going to absolutely like just drain and pull everything out of me. Like I can run ragged because I'm doing it for people or I'm doing it for all the wrong motivations. But when I'm doing it for God and I know that his smile already rests on me, then it actually, it kind of strips out the striving underneath of it. And I can learn to just serve in joy. And to know my own human limits and know that I can't do everything, but I can do what God's called me to do. I think it kind of gives us a freedom in the midst of all of that and something really to look forward to.
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10: I was so sure my dad was going to lay into this kid that tried to light me on fire. But when he didn't defend me, I wasn't sure that God would either. I'm Shauna Beyer with you here at Moody Radio. I was 4. I wasn't allowed to cross the street by myself, so I had to go getting home from Catherine's house all the way around the cul-de-sac. And this 12-year-old boy emptied a can of gasoline on me. He had to let go of me to light the match, and somehow I got away. I was so sure that once my dad got home, man, he was going to give this kid the business. Maybe he did, but as far as I know, that didn't happen. I was in my 40s before I realized that that incident made me believe that God would not defend me. I'm guessing your parents weren't perfect either. God wants to reparent you, and he is perfect. You're his child. And if there are ways that you've misjudged him because of what you've experienced, invite your Heavenly Father to heal those broken places so that you can see him as he really is.
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12: Planned Parenthood has proven many times that they will not go down without a fight. Even as brick-and-mortar facilities continue to shut down across the country, Planned Parenthood looks for new ways to funnel more women into getting abortions. Now, in Louisiana, Planned Parenthood's new telehealth facility will directly assist women with travel arrangements to pro-abortion states where they can kill their unborn child. This marks Planned Parenthood's creative return to the state after being effectively kicked out through pro-life legislation. Louisiana law does not allow them to perform abortions in the state, but abortion pills continue to be shipped in regardless.
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13: In Mumbai, India, children as young as 8 are under the daily threat of being trafficked and sold into the red light areas, and they have no hope for the future. 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
15: One stormy evening in a village near Tabora, Tanzania, Juma sat alone in his mud brick house while rain hammered the tin roof. 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"Even though I walk through the valley, I will fear no evil." 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

0: It could dodge just a few isolated showers or storms today. Otherwise, periods of sunshine. And a high right around 90. The field's eye factor close to 200. Patchy fog tonight, low 70s. We'll see a 50-50 chance of showers and storms on Thursday, a high just over 90. Friday, showers and chance of storms are high temperatures on Friday in the low 90s. And then Saturday, expecting to see some scattered showers and storms, a high will be just over 90. I'm staff meteorologist Sally Russell for Moody Radio, Nashville.
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3: I don't know what your son and daughter are going to be, but I know they can be a godly man or a godly woman. I know that whatever their talents they are, call them out. Speak into them. Believe that they're going to be difference makers. Look at their talents. Foster them before they can ever see their future. Begin to speak into their future yourself.

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1: 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Torrey and A.J. Ironside to today's voices, continuing that same mission. I'm Shauna Beyer with you here at Moody Radio. 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
2: Some Christians believe Jesus supported government control of the economy. Hi, I'm Chuck Bentley with My Money Life from Crown. Throughout Scripture, God gives men and women resources for their own good and the good of others. The responsibility was given to the individual. Under capitalism, citizens own their land, resources, and businesses, and their value is governed by free market forces. Under other forms of government, people have limited ownership rights. The government controls and regulates the use of profits and personal property. Some mistakenly think a kinder, gentler society results when government officials decide who gets what in the name of helping the less fortunate. This assumes that good-hearted people, that is, the government, seize the assets of the less worthy to give to the more deserving. The government picks winners and losers and decides who's deserving, not the free market. I've seen the devastation of centralized economic control throughout the world. 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
9: Your Moody Radio weather forecast. We could dodge just a few isolated showers or storms today. Otherwise, periods of sunshine and a high right around 90. The field's high factor close to 200. Patchy fog tonight, low 70s. We'll see a 50-50 chance of showers and storms on Thursday, a high just over 90. Friday, showers and chance of storms are high temperatures on Friday in the low 90s. And then Saturday, expecting to see some scattered showers and storms, a high will be just over 90. I'm staff meteorologist Sally Russell for Moody Radio, Nashville.
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1: I first learned about the United States Life-Saving Service years ago on a family vacation. We got to see a life-saving station that actually has been preserved at a strategic point along the Atlantic coastline. Yeah, William Newell, he was a medical doctor, and he was at the New Jersey shore at a place called Barnegat the day after a ship had gone down during an overnight storm. And he was at the beach, and he saw the bodies of 13 crewmen washed ashore. And he said, here I was, a man who spent his life trying to save lives, and here was a situation where I was absolutely powerless to do anything to help them. Something's got to be done about this, he said, and something was. You know what? A few years later, the same guy, Dr. Newell, was Congressman Newell, and in a position to make a difference. So he led the effort to birth the United States Life-Saving Service. It started with a few life-saving stations in New Jersey, and then quickly spread all along the Atlantic coast because of one man's heart for those who were being lost. Well, I'm Ron Hutchcraft, and I want to have a word with you today about helping others live. One man looked at lives being lost and said, I can't just let them die. Jesus is like that. One of Jesus' original rescuers, the Apostle Paul, expressed the heart that Jesus wants to plant in all of us in 2 Corinthians 5, beginning with verse 11. It's our word for today from the Word of God. He said, since we know what it is to fear the Lord, we try to persuade men. Okay, now Paul never wanted anyone he knew to have to face the awful judgment of God for their sin. So he went on to say, Christ's love compels us because we are convinced that one died for all. Okay, so if Jesus could die to save them, can't I at least tell them what he did for them? I can't just let them die. Where I live, where I work, where I go to school, the groups I'm in, that's my stretch of beach. I'm his life-saving crew for the people there who don't know Christ. This isn't about getting them to change their religion. It's not about religion at all. It's about the only one who died for their sins. Do you have the heart of your Savior? Because he said his reason for coming was to seek and rescue the lost. So you can't say you're following Jesus and not be reaching the lost. Because if you follow him, that's where he's going. An 1883 Life-Saving Service report to Congress displayed a photo of a life-saving crew, and it asked the question, why would a group of ordinary men risk everything? The answer explains why you and I must take whatever risks are necessary to help people we know be in heaven with us. Here's the answer, that others might live.
2: Your Moody Radio weather forecast. We could dodge just a few isolated showers or storms today. Otherwise, periods of sunshine. And a high right around 90. The fields I factor close to 200. Patchy fog tonight, low 70s. We'll see a 50-50 chance of showers and storms on Thursday, a high just over 90. Friday, showers and chance of storms are high temperatures on Friday in the low 90s. And then Saturday, expecting to see some scattered showers and storms, a high will be just over 90. I'm staff meteorologist Sally Russell for Moody Radio, Nashville.
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0: Do my share on behalf of his body, which is the church, in filling up what is lacking in Christ's affliction. Now, if Jesus paid the full penalty for sin on the cross, why would Paul say there's something lacking in his affliction?
1: Yeah, another important question, Denny, and I think there is a simple way to understand that, and that is that Paul did not suffer as a propitiation for sin. He did not suffer as a sacrifice for sin. He did not suffer as some atonement, as if to say that the suffering of Jesus Christ was not a sufficient atonement. When Jesus died on the cross, he said, "It is finished," and the atonement was done. The kind of suffering that Paul did was suffering for the gospel, for the preaching of the gospel, for the proclamation of Jesus Christ. He was filling up in his body afflictions that really were intended for Christ. They were intended as persecution against Christ. When Paul was persecuted, it was really Jesus they resented. It was Jesus they persecuted because he preached our Lord's message. So Paul is saying, the Lord's not here. I stand in his place, and I receive the afflictions intended for him in my own body. And for him, it was a badge of faithfulness.
0: All right, thanks, John. And thanks to you for listening today. 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
4: Your Moody Radio weather forecast. Only an outside chance of a stray shower or storm early, then partly cloudy skies. Overnight low will drop down into the mid-70s. We'll see partial sunshine for Thursday. There is a chance of mainly afternoon showers or thunderstorms bubbling on up. A high on Thursday right around the low 90s. We'll drop back down in the low to mid-70s Thursday night. A much better opportunity for showers and thunderstorms Friday. A high near 90. I'm staff meteorologist Sally Russell for Moody Radio Nashville.
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6: Friends, this is Janet Parshall. Thanks so much for choosing to spend the next hour with us. 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
6: Welcome to In the Market with Janet Parshall. I am thrilled we're going to spend the hour together. You know, Craig and I spent the weekend going through the book of Jude. And, well, because of the size of the book, it didn't take us the entire weekend to do that. But I just love that book, by the way. It's so relevant for today. And I love the fact that we are reminded by Jude, who was a half-brother of Jesus, by the way. And, by the way, he was also the brother of James, that he said that we should contend for the faith. And it was given once and for all. It's the same gospel message 2,000 years ago, today, and should the Lord tarry 2,000 years from now. But how do you contend for something you don't know and you don't believe?

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7: Aaron Armstrong is with us. He's the author of multiple books, Bible studies, and commentaries. And he loves to encourage people who are curious about the Christian faith, new believers, people who are committed. And he's written a wonderful book called Faith Simplified, and the subtitle, What We Believe and Why We Believe It. And he lays out the book beautifully and logically into different parts. And I'm just going to give you the title because, first and foremost, in full transparency, I'm not going to get through all of this on the air, and that's okay. If I get you curious enough to click through so you get your copy, I will have done my job. So the book is laid out thus. Part one, God is. Part two, God speaks. Part three, God makes. Part four, God judges. Part five, God rescues. Part six, God restores. Part seven, God reigns. If that's not a flyover of the word, I don't know what is. And so I want to touch on a couple of the topics in each of these different areas, but you'll understand immediately how I'm not going to cover these seven different parts. But all of this goes to cornerstone Christian orthodoxy. It's a clumsy word, but it means really the non-negotiables, the major, the definers of what constitutes Christianity and biblical truth. And that's why the title is brilliant, Faith Simplified. It's profoundly simple and simply profound when you think about the message of the gospel. So I want to start with the first one. Boy, Aaron, if there were ever a subject that would just get people to step back and say, I don't know, I think I'm going to take a pass, it would be this concept of the Trinity. And yet, that's where you start. And you know, it's interesting because even in the Church Capital C Universal today, we have some interesting discussions. And in fact, we have outright heresy in some parts of the church where they don't even believe in the Trinity. In fact, they teach against it, for goodness sakes. But you start there by talking one and also three. Interesting starting point. Tell me why you started there.
8: Yeah, well, the reason I started there is because everything else that we believe, everything that we are really flows out of what we believe about God. And so we want to within the limits of our finite minds, we want to grasp what we can of him. And so we need to have him be our foundation. And so if we deviate from what the scriptures describe him being as this one God who eternally exists as three persons, Father, Son, and Spirit, who are all fully and equally God and yet distinct from one another. That leads to all kinds of problems in terms of how we understand their relationship to work, again, to the limits of our ability, to how they relate to us, to how salvation happens, to anything happening in the world to come.
0: Wow. So let me backtrack a little bit. But yeah, and your point is excellent. In other words, the rest of it doesn't make sense if we don't understand the way in which God works in and through our lives based on this triune nature of who he is, which I think is tremendous. But I was at fault. I should have started with the precursor question, which is really knowing about God. And I am absolutely thrilled because it replicates very much my husband's spiritual journey, that it was Chesterton, Lewis, and Packard that had a very big influence on your life. And you quote, I think, this extremely important point that Packard makes. We do not make friends with God. God makes friends with us, bringing us to know him by making his love known to us. Well, there's a world in there that I think we need to immerse ourselves for a moment, which is, for some people, God is distant. He's far off. He's the God of the Old Testament, so therefore he's a cosmic bully. They're not quite sure, some people are, that even Jesus and God are one and the same. I know that because I stand in the checkout line at Easter time, and every time Easter rolls around, I've got some secular news magazine telling me they finally found the real Jesus. Or I go to a bookstore, the ones that still have brick and mortar, and it was books about when Jesus discovered his divinity. So that becomes a murky area as well. But how does one get to know that which is called spirit? Paradoxically, he's called love, but he's also spirit. That's like way over most people's learning curve. So how do we grasp hold of that? And yet, as you point out in the book, he is near, but he's also far. And that's the definition of God. Talk to me about that.
8: Yeah, so it's this thing that we can't really know God at all unless he approaches us, unless he reveals himself to us, because he is so far beyond the limits of our comprehension. I mean, we know from Romans 1, for example, that he's made the world in such a way that it practically screams his existence, his divine power, and is made manifest in the things that he's made, for example. So we can know certain things that exist about him, but we only know enough to know that there is a God from that, or that there is some kind of being. And so that's where we need him to do more, to come to us, to speak to us, and tell us not just that he's real, but what he's like and what he's doing in the world, and all of these kinds of things. And so there's so one of the and this is probably jumping ahead a little bit, but one of the challenges that we have when it comes to our understanding of God is we can't truly understand him apart from this book that we call the Bible, because that's what Christians believe is his supreme revelation to us. His special revelation is the technical term, which really just means a degree. It means specificity. It's not that it's anything more than that, but yeah.
0: Okay, you heard the music. What a pro you are, Aaron. Let me take a break and come back. Every one of these questions, by the way, we could spend an hour, you and me, just on the particular question, which is why I'm so excited about this book, because it's theologically rich, but it's very hands-on, pragmatic understanding about big questions about understanding who God is. Aaron Armstrong's the author. The book is called Faith Simplified, What We Believe and Why We Believe It. I've also got a link, by the way, on Aaron's website so you can learn more about the book as well. We're going to continue just where we ended off, right after this.

0: population can also help explain that rise in suicide in rural areas. What the study does not address, really, are the vast ideological shifts that have taken place culturally over the decades. Certainly, the shifts toward radical autonomy, expressive individualism, self-determination, all must be considered. Not to mention the very confusing messaging that always accompanies the push for legal medically assisted suicide. Still, the study's authors did suggest where solutions to the suicide crisis could be found. And I quote, "If suicide risk rises and falls with broader social conditions, then prevention has to go beyond the clinic. We need tailored strategies that address connectedness, community, economic stability, and the lived experience of entire generations, not just interventions targeted at individuals after they are already in crisis," end quote. Did you catch all that? Connectedness, community, stability, generational mentors? Look, if that doesn't sound like families and churches, it should. Back in 2018, Lifeway Research reported that only 27% of churches had a real plan to assist families affected by mental illness. And though a majority of pastors reported being equipped to handle suicide threats in their churches, only 4% of churchgoers who lost a loved one to suicide said that church leaders were even aware of the struggles. Churches have an incredible opportunity to make a difference in this area. The Hope Always course is a great way to prepare, to become the kind of first responder that can really make a difference. In this course that's offered within the Colson Educators Learning Platform, Dr. Matthew Sleeth provides a biblically grounded and medically sound way to understand suicide and respond to it with clarity, confidence, and courage. 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That's ColsonEducators.org. For the Colson Center, I'm John Stone Street with Breakpoint.
1: Your Moody Radio weather forecast. Only an outside chance of a stray shower or storm early, then partly cloudy skies. Overnight low will drop down into the mid-70s. We'll see partial sunshine for Thursday. There is a chance of mainly afternoon showers or thunderstorms bubbling on up. A high on Thursday right around the low 90s. We'll drop back down in the low to mid-70s Thursday night. A much better opportunity for showers and thunderstorms Friday. A high near 90. I'm staff meteorologist Sally Russell for Moody Radio Nashville.
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4: Three things he tells you, 1 Peter 4, 1 through 11, three things he tells you are the reasons you are to stop sinning. He said three things to remember. First of all, they are remember the resurrection. Number two, remember eternity. And then number three, remember that both of these things are imminent. Begin there with number one, remember the resurrection. Chapter 4, verse 1, since therefore Christ suffered in the flesh, you should arm yourselves with the same way of thinking. For whoever has suffered in the flesh has ceased from sin. Since Christ has suffered in the flesh, Christ suffered to the point of crucifixion. There was a point in Christ's ministry toward the end where it looked like everything had gone wrong. It looked like God was totally out of control. But we know, Peter says, on the other side of the resurrection,

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4: Your Moody Radio weather forecast. Only an outside chance of a stray shower or storm early, then partly cloudy skies. Overnight low will drop down into the mid-70s. We'll see partial sunshine for Thursday. There is a chance of mainly afternoon showers or thunderstorms bubbling on up. A high on Thursday right around the low 90s. We'll drop back down in the low to mid-70s Thursday night. A much better opportunity for showers and thunderstorms Friday. A high near 90. I'm staff meteorologist Sally Russell for Moody Radio Nashville.
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